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And if you spoke at all, you just said hi to Big John. Somebody said he came from New Orleans, where he got in a fight over a Cajun queen and a crashing blow from a huge right hand sent a Louisiana fella to the promise.

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With Jackson timbers, they started back down. 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
1: And this is the sound of your hospital.
6: Hello and welcome to the golden years. 60 minutes of pure nostalgia as we take you back to 1984.
7: Environmental awareness was growing. Acid rain caused by pollution from power stations and industrialization was affecting Europe. A new report found serious contamination in Britain.
8: More than 100 Scottish lochs and rivers are thought to be poisoned. And in the Galloway Hills in the west, remarkably high levels of acidity have been found. A four-year monitoring program at the secluded Loch Dee has shown a direct relationship between increasing acidity in water and a decline in the ability of fish to breed. In two lochs near here, there are no fish at all. And although they haven't been studied in detail, it's suspected that the reason is acid rain. There's also a heated debate as to how damaging acid rain is to forestry and agriculture, and fears that the situation could be as bad in the Lake District in Wales.
7: Environmental groups criticise the authorities for being slow to clean up their act. Scotland had its worst blizzards for years. Several climbers were killed. The search parties were busy too. 100 lorry drivers were stranded at Drumochta Pass along with their would-be rescuers. They were eventually taken to Inverness. Besides getting stuck in the deep drifts, there were also fatal accidents. Skiers too got trapped. 2,000 in buses and cars were escorted out in convoy by snowplough, and many more were stranded for days at Aviemore. Meanwhile, some other skiers were also hemmed in, but not by snow.
9: Liechtenstein is a picturesque, rather sedate principality, which offers quiet, indeed peaceful, skiing holidays. Unless, of course, you happen to stay in the Royal Castle and are the Prince and Princess of Wales. Homing in on the capital of Vaduz today, representatives of a dozen countries who go anywhere for a royal snapshot. However, this was an answer to an official summons by Buckingham Palace to a formal photo call on the ski slopes. 30 cars crawled eagerly up the mountain. High above Vaduz, the royal party dutifully appeared. The princess in a plum-coloured suit, moving gently down the run. The prince, in blue and white, giving an extra turn of speed, while the press party focused furiously. All 91 of them. Not everyone wants to come down a slope and find this at the bottom. However, the palace had gritted its teeth and decided that a bargain is a bargain. Everyone gets in line for a neatly posed photograph. And then everyone goes home and allows the prince and princess to continue their holiday.
10: It is a private holiday. However, Liechtenstein has a lot of ski runs. On the other hand, the determination of the European Photographer Corps knows no bounds.
9: And the realization that a trip on the ski lift was imminent produced a scramble in the best tradition. And it must have been a relief for the couple to sail overhead and, they'll hope, away from it all.
7: While media pressure troubled the royal family, Mrs. Thatcher's government was preparing to deal with what it saw as a problem, union power. GCHQ at Cheltenham monitored communications, mostly in Warsaw-packed countries. It had become a battleground in previous years, when the unions targeted its secret intelligence work for industrial action. Now the 7,000 staff picketed again to defend their union rights. The government had said GCHQ was so vital to national security that unions would be banned there. Staff were offered £1,000 to give up their union rights. Most initially rejected it. They'd guaranteed no future disruption. Their local Conservative MP backed them. For the unions, human rights were an issue too. They fought a hard legal battle. In the end, they lost. Most staff either took the money or found other jobs.

0: The Winter Olympics meant Torvill and Dean. They gave ice dancing an artistic perfection and an erotic passion that threatened to melt the rink. Arriving in Sarajevo in Yugoslavia after a 17-hour journey, Jane Torvill, unlike Christopher Dean, was out of uniform. Her official blazer didn't fit. The Nottingham couple held the nation's imagination. Dean would hold its flag at the opening ceremony. Even in practice, they were thrilling. On St. Valentine's Day, they would skate to an Olympic gold. To the pounding beat of Ravel's Bolero, they brought a new sensual dimension to the sport. The audience was on its feet, flowers covered the rink, and every judge gave them a maximum for artistic impression. Tony Benn, the darling of the left, returned to the Commons as the member for Chesterfield. He'd lost his previous seat in the 1983 general election. His 6,000 majority was Labour's lowest there for 50 years. Split over policy, drubbed in the general election, Labour also suffered from being linked with unpopular union actions. Now came a new challenge, how to support the miners but not picket line violence. The year-long pit strike proved crucial to the government and the unions. Officially, though, the government wasn't involved. The mine workers' union, led by Arthur Scargill, began the nationwide stoppage over pay and the coal board's pit closure programme. But there'd not been a national ballot. Some miners, as here at Ollerton in Nottinghamshire, defied the flying pickets with police help. The government was prepared for this. The pickets came from militant strongholds like Arthur Scargill's Yorkshire region.
1: Agecroft Colliery near Manchester was the picket's first target. 45 arrived last night. There were 150 this morning. They'd been sent by their Yorkshire officials to close the Lancashire field. They've almost succeeded. Most Lancashire miners did turn away. But backed by local union officials, some insisted on going through. You've had your ballot in Yorkshire, they argued. We still want ours tomorrow.
2: We're giving them the right to vote.
3: I'll agree with 100%.
1: But the Yorkshiremen were not impressed, and they want Mrs. Thatcher to know a court injunction won't stop them.
4: No. They'll have to lock us all up, so you better get that Manchester Stringways up, or what it's called, because that's what's bloody good.
5: And when the luck comes up, the war will come down and all.
4: I'll pick it no matter what she says, and I'm going to tell you something else if she hopes she's watching. I'm going to tell you something else. Tell her this. When we've got pits out, we're going to get stuck back into power stations and give them some humping and get them out. And all these blacklegs that are sneaking in now with lorries, taking court at power stations, which I saw on this morning, we shall have them and all.
6: But what about if the Lancashire miners decide not to come out and strike on Thursday?
4: Well,
6: what will they do then?
7: They'll be out on Monday, you can guarantee that.
4: Don't worry about that.
7: You can guarantee they'll be out.
4: We shall be here tenfold. This is only a skeleton job this tonight.
1: But Sid Vincent, leader of the 8,000 Lancashire miners, is furious. He'd been promised there'd be no pickets crossing the Pennines until after the Lancashire ballot. This is not democracy, he says. It's intimidation.

0: Sarah Tisdall, a 23-year-old clerk in the Foreign Office, was jailed for 6 months for passing a secret document to the Guardian newspaper. It gave details of the arrival of cruise nuclear missiles at the Greenham Common American Air Base. She said she was incensed by political subterfuge around what was a big public issue. The royal family had several rows with the media this year. Privacy was one issue. Then the Queen's visit to Jordan and King Hussein proved as dramatic for its politics as for its sights.
1: Petra is truly awe-inspiring. Her first stop was the Treasury, one of the dozens of majestic buildings carved out of the living rock 28 centuries ago by a civilization now dead. This was all lost to the world until the beginning of the 19th century. It takes at least a month to really inspect Petra. The Queen had nearly 90 minutes.
0: The row was over reports that she sided with the Arabs against Israel. The palace denied it.
2: Like it or not, and the word from one source close to the Queen is that she most certainly did not, it was inevitable that a visit here and now would involve her in politics. There's no getting away from the tensions and politics and propaganda of this part of the world, even for a totally non-political queen. Even her departure from Aqaba highlighted the delicacy of her position. Only a couple of miles away is the Israeli border. As her aircraft took off, it had to fly a roundabout route to avoid Israeli airspace.
0: Middle Eastern violence erupted at Libya's embassy in London. A young policewoman died after supporters and opponents of Colonel Gaddafi demonstrated.
3: The rival groups had been chanting at each other for just a few minutes when there was a sudden burst of automatic fire. Demonstrators dived to the ground in confusion, and even some police appeared uncertain what was happening. Woman police officer Yvonne Fletcher lay twisting on the ground, hit in the stomach. 10 of the demonstrators were wounded and were carried to a side street off the square. Even in the campaign of bloody exchanges that marks Libyan politics abroad, this violent end to a minor London demonstration was totally unexpected. The firing that ended the demonstration was thought to have come from an upper floor window in the Libyan bureau. There'd been nothing in the chanting crowd to suggest any cause for violent retaliation. Eyewitnesses were shocked by the suddenness of it all.
4: Whoever fired the machine gun must have fired between 30 and 50 rounds, because the chippings came up from the pavement.
5: People up and down the corridor were stunned. Several of my colleagues burst into tears. It was unbelievable that that sort of thing could happen to such an insignificant demonstration, that suddenly people were firing heavy caliber machine guns at them in the middle of a London square from an embassy.
3: Staff in surrounding offices were evacuated as dozens of police, many of them bearing small arms, moved into the area. By this time, all exits to the normally quiet St. James's Square were being sealed off. Scotland Yard have trained for years for this kind of incident, and there were more police marksmen moving into position on the roof immediately behind the Libyan bureau.
0: There was public and police fury at the murder, but the British government agreed to allow the 30 students and diplomats in the bureau to leave. It said it couldn't identify Yvonne Fletcher's killer. Then there was the safety of Britons in Libya. The siege ended after 10 days. Britain broke off diplomatic relations.

0: In America, Prince Andrew was the latest royal to fall out with the media. Under the din of jet engines, he apologized for accidentally spraying paint over a group of photographers.
1: American journalists who were speckled by paint the day before took it as a joke that backfired. Most British newsmen thought the prince had acted deliberately. And in Beverly Hills, at a show business ball, there were jokes at Prince Andrew's expense. The gala, to raise money for Britain's Olympic team, was hosted by Michael Caine, who described the prince as the Van Gogh of freestyle graffiti. Hollywood's British colony turned out, including Cary Grant, now 80, who, like many others, paid £700 for his seat. At 1 a.m, the Olympic benefit show began to wind up, with Prince Andrew thanking each of the stars individually.
2: You think Prince Andrew looked a bit lonely up there by himself?
3: He wasn't
4: by himself. He's got 18 security with him.
1: And the royalty of Hollywood, as they sometimes style themselves, gave the prince a memento with the hidden support of Dudley Moore.
0: At Edinburgh Castle, it was a non-Olympic sport which provided this huge reception. The victorious Scottish rugby team was celebrating its first Grand Slam for 59 years. The surviving members of that 1925 side were there too, including Herbert Waddell, who scored the winning drop goal. And on Merseyside too, returning heroes were cheered to the echo. But wait a minute, that's not Liverpool. No, this time it was the city's other team, Everton, who brought back the FA Cup. They'd come into their own by beating Elton John's Watford. After years of living in their neighbour's shadow, a victory tasted all the sweeter.
5: After 2 months with no pay, Nottinghamshire strikers are falling on lean times. For some, their principal sustenance is now the soup kitchen. It's staffed by miners' wives and run on ingenuity and generosity. Potatoes from sympathetic farmers, vegetables from pensioners' allotments, funds from hair cutting at 50 pence a time. The fair owes inspiration to an F-plan diet. And lunch is largely soup, but it's become vital to families on a strike budget.
6: Up until a week past Tuesday, I had nothing, no food in the house, no money to buy it. We had toast for my breakfast, toast and scrambled egg for my dinner, and toast for my tea at night.
5: The service is providing over 300 meals a day, and it's valued as much for morale as for its menu.
7: 7:40 this morning at Orgreave. Arthur Scargill appeared heading a column of miners. Their president wanted to stop well short of the area where the police intended to confine the pickets, and he stood his ground. The arrest was made by a chief superintendent, apparently expecting trouble, but Mr. Scargill insisted he hadn't planned his own arrest.
8: Eric Morecambe had just taken his last curtain call at the Roses Theatre in Tewkesbury when he collapsed in the wings. His wife Joan was at his bedside when he died in hospital 5 hours later. Eric Morecambe was a great family man who became a British family favourite. For much of the 1960s and 70s, they were unrivalled in popularity, their Christmas shows becoming a national institution.
9: Now, it's the arms around my little fat friend and you can't see the joint.
10: Hello, my little fat friend. Can't see the joint? That's one of the best you've ever had. That is a beauty. Arrived this morning all the way from Axminster.
8: Public honours followed popularity. The OBE in 1976. One each, as Eric Morecambe remarked at the time, so they wouldn't have to take turns wearing it. After two coronaries and open-heart surgery, he knew his time was limited, but he always made light of things.
11: What's the doctor's verdict, though? You've got to...
12: Very good. Very good. I'm not really here at the moment. I am a recording.
13: I think he'll come under the greats, because I think he was a great comedian. And he had a great affinity with the public. They loved him. And I think... I knew I was proud to be his partner.
8: His family's sorrow and his partner's will be shared by all who have affectionate memories for the tall one with the glasses.
0: President Reagan visited Ireland on his way to commemorate an older battle with America's wartime allies, the 40th anniversary of the Normandy landings. But first, he retraced his ancestors' footsteps to discover his Irish roots.
7: Highlight of the visit, the president's search for his roots. Ballyporeen was an unremarkable County Tipperary village until it discovered its place in Ronald Reagan's heritage. For the past few days, local people have been painting it from one end to the other. The county engineer's men have been busy rebuilding pavements and putting up platforms. Bars have been granted a six-day extension to their licensing hours. Shopkeepers have laid in a good stock of souvenirs. Unfortunately, one person found his own. The village sign has vanished.

0: Trumpeting its take off the other way was Virgin Atlantic. Tickets went for a song too, £99 one way. Virgin's boss, Richard Branson, was so happy he forgot his passport. The bizarre kidnapping in London of Nigeria's former transport minister, Umaru Diko, sparked another diplomatic row. After January's coup, the brother-in-law of the deposed president sought political asylum in Britain, but the military regime in Lagos wanted him back.
1: The kidnap of Dr. Diko was well conceived. 4 hours after being bundled into a van outside his front door in London's Bayswater, he was lying drugged and unconscious inside a crate over 30 miles away at Stansted Airport. But the police had done their homework. Their hunch was that the quickest way to smuggle Dr. Diko out of the country would be to hide him away inside an item of freight. Two crates being moved from the Stansted cargo depot to a Nigerian Airways 707 raised suspicions of customs officers. Inside the first crate, they found Dr. Diko with a tube down his throat. With him, an Israeli mercenary, believed to have had medical training and carrying a syringe and drugs. The second crate contained a second Israeli and a Nigerian. Police are confident they're now holding the kidnappers. A Nigerian diplomat, Mr. Ide, had witnessed the discovery. Later, an official thought to be Mr. Ide left the cargo area and is now being interviewed.
0: When flames engulfed the south transept of York Minster, church leaders dismissed the notion that it was a divine rebuke for the recent appointment of the controversial David Jenkins as Bishop of Durham. Ordinary lightning was blamed. Indeed, the miracle was that the destruction wasn't worse. Although cracked by heat, the world-famous 16th century rose window survived. Clergy braved the flames to rescue other treasures. When rebuilding began, finding oak timbers big enough for the roof proved a major problem. The effect of radioactivity from Sellafield, the nuclear fuel plant in Cumbria, was scrutinised in a government inquiry under Sir Douglas Black.
2: The inquiry was set up following claims that an increased incidence of leukaemia in the area may have been caused by the nuclear reprocessing plant. Sellafield has been discharging its waste water to the sea for 30 years. The discharges of radioactivity are below those allowed by internationally set safety limits. But recently, some scientists have questioned the wisdom of discharging even these minute amounts into the environment. Local people have had health checks to try and allay their fears. The report will recommend a more detailed look into the cases of leukemia in the area. But the chairman of the committee which wrote the report, Sir Douglas Black, said he felt people should be reassured by his findings.

0: drought brought the worst water shortages in many years. Hosepipe bans returned, some people faced rationing. Rather than carry the can, the water companies blamed another shortage, cash.
1: You only have to visit one of Wales's reservoirs to realise just how grave the water crisis is. This one near Merthyr is two-thirds empty. It's the lowest it's been since the drought of 1976, and it's the same story all over the country.
2: The authorities say they can't solve all the problems on their present budget. And with only half an inch of rainfall in the past month and little sign of more to come, rationing is now their only answer. There's already a hose pipe and sprinkler ban in the areas worst affected, with detector vans circulating the streets. The first prosecution for breaching that ban will be heard in 2 weeks' time.
0: For the first time in America, a woman ran for vice president. Geraldine Ferraro, a Roman Catholic, was chosen by Walter Mondale for the Democratic ticket.
3: I'm delighted that there is no longer that big sign outside that door of the office for vice president that says, white male only need apply. It's our turn, folks.
0: But it wasn't. Revelations about family finance problems didn't help. Wimbledon marked the centenary of the Women's Championship with a parade of former title holders. Taking part was Kitty Godfrey, who won in 1923 and 24. Then 88, she still played regularly. The problem was finding opponents her own age. Meanwhile, Martina Navratilova won her fifth Wimbledon. John McEnroe took the men's trophy. The Los Angeles Olympics proved golden for Britain. Daley Thompson won the decathlon, Tessa Sanderson the women's javelin, and of course, there was Sepp Coe. There was also controversy over Britain's South African-born runner Zola Budd. Would the International Olympic Committee accept her? More importantly, there was a boycott by almost the entire Eastern Bloc. This helped America win 83 golds. Carl Lewis took four. Another American superstar was Mary Decker. Her clash with Budd was keenly awaited if Budd was allowed to run for Britain. Budd and Decker collided in the race. Budd lost her medal hopes. Mary Decker fell injured and left crying bitterly. But the British team as a whole returned as heroes. Whether due to the boycott or not, some, like the men's hockey team, had medals they'd never expected.
4: Britain's world beaters and those who simply did their best were given the warmest of welcomes. But for Daley Thompson, the hero's homecoming was more like a pop star's. After battling through a scrum of newsmen, fans and well-wishers, the superstar treatment was waiting. There was adulation rather than a ticket from the traffic wardens. Our golden girl, Tessa Sanderson, got a reception only slightly less rapturous. And for her, the glow of victory has hardly faded at all.
5: Great. But the best thing was getting this medal. It's been a long time coming. And, you know, no one can take it away from me now.

0: Royal relations with the media mellowed slightly when Prince William's baby brother arrived. It seemed the whole world was just mad about Harry.
1: The crowds gathered, the photographers mustered. Prince Henry made his first public appearance just after 2:30. There was just a glimpse of him, wrapped up against a chilly afternoon. Less than a day old, he already sports 4 highly traditional names, but he'll be known, say his parents, as Harry.
2: From the streets of New York, it spread like wildfire to the tougher quarters of British cities. Sometimes it looks more like acrobatics than dancing. And the troops or teams carry names like pop groups, Broken Grass, London Town. Its exponents say it's helped to cut crime in some areas by giving unemployed youngsters a new challenge.
0: An IRA bomb during the Conservative conference in Brighton nearly killed most of the cabinet.
3: It was a 20-pound bomb which exploded on the 5th floor of the Grand Hotel, ripping a hole in the front of the building. Floors collapsed one on top of the other, and firemen used mechanical hoists to lower the injured to the street below and the waiting ambulances. Among the injured, the industry secretary Norman Tebbit. He was rescued by firemen working under BBC television lights. They asked him in hospital later if he had any allergies to anything, and he said, yes, bombs. Mrs. Thatcher had been working in her suite when it happened. Apart from the wrecked bathroom, all the glass and mirrors in the bedroom were smashed. Police said the Prime Minister remained icy cool throughout. The conference began on time. The delegates, reduced in number, stood in silence for 2 minutes to honour the dead. A few hours later, Mrs. Thatcher was back in the hall for her big speech. Security men were everywhere. And Mrs. Thatcher declared her defiance of the bombers.
4: This government will not weaken. This nation will meet that challenge. Democracy will prevail.
0: Mrs. Thatcher went to visit friends and colleagues in hospital. The attack claimed 5 lives, including an MP and the wife of the chief whip. 30 people were pulled from the rubble. It was the IRA's most devastating attack on British politicians. The bomb had a timer device that had been planted weeks earlier. Mrs. Thatcher's room was badly damaged. The bomb went off 30 feet from where her husband, Dennis Thatcher, slept. She was not in bed, but working at her desk on her speech for the following day. The rooms of other ministers were also showered with rubble. The bathroom, where the Prime Minister had been just 2 minutes earlier, was wrecked. It was a lucky escape, as the IRA later boasted.

0: situation in Ethiopia has gone well beyond the stage at which words like tragedy and disaster have any meaning. It's a situation that's out of the control of the government here or of the international voluntary agencies. It'll be nearly a year before Ethiopians can expect proper rains again. By that time, thousands of people, perhaps even millions of people, may have died.
1: Millions flooded in to the relief agencies. Governments were pressed to act and act fast. But Ethiopia's Marxist government was obstructive. The remote famine-stricken areas were war zones, and there weren't enough lorries.
0: A fortnight after Britain woke up to Ethiopia's famine, Hercules 186 trundled off Addis Ababa's bumpy runway. Flight Lieutenant Tony Evans and his crew had begun the RAF airlift over the warring province of Tigray, where the hunger's worst, to the rough airfield at Mekelle, deserted when I was here last a fortnight ago. Now it's the focus of an international rescue operation. Here in the heartland of the starving, the urgency was greater. That which had taken 30 minutes to load took 10 minutes to remove. A stream of trucks left the strip for the town 3 miles away, a small but vital convoy for 85,000 famine victims. The numbers are still growing, hundreds a day limping in from the countryside with no clothes but rags, nothing to do but beg. For these people, the RAF may literally mean the difference between life and death. Too weak even to move as the food brought by the Hercules arrived. The wheat was pounded into flour, mixed with butter into a liquid dough. Baked then in the primitive smoking kitchen that serves the camp. Wheat is not these people's staple food. They grow sorghum, but the starving have no room for preferences. The RAF had brought a little happiness, a little hope. As I leave Ethiopia for the time being, two thoughts are uppermost in my mind. First, that this sort of effort is going to have to go on for up to a year if it's going to have any effect on the scale of this famine. Second, a sense of sadness. If all this had been happening months ago, then thousands of people, now dead, would still be alive.
1: The once nasty rock world responded with Band-Aid. Musicians like Bananarama, Simon Le Bon, Sting and many others got together. Do They Know It's Christmas became the fastest-selling record of all time. That alone raised £8 million. Bob Geldof of the Boomtown Rats made famine relief hip. He later got an honorary knighthood for his achievements.
2: It could look like we will actually, with this one song, exceed the total UNICEF budget for 1985 for that part of Africa, which would be a phenomenal achievement.

0: the phenomenal Ronald Reagan was to achieve a stunning re-election success despite a rather limited manifesto.
1: His message is one of buoyant optimism. He's carried it unchanged across the main battleground, the industrial Midwest, from Saginaw, Michigan.
2: You ain't seen nothing yet.
1: To Cleveland, Ohio.
2: You ain't seen nothing yet.
1: To St. Louis, Missouri.
2: You ain't seen nothing yet.
1: They haven't heard much of the issues either. Yesterday's event under the great arch at St. Louis was typical of a campaign built on images and symbols. They called it a gateway to victory rally. Huge crowds, balloons, cheerleaders, even a Mississippi riverboat. The visual message was of a popular president riding to re-election.
0: The virus causing AIDS had recently been discovered, but there was no prospect of a cure or a vaccine. Drug injectors were at risk too. Safe sex was to replace free love. The nation said farewell to the pound note. Inflation meant that the notes now changed hands so quickly they were worn out in 10 months, and printing costs were high. The pound note had been around since the early 19th century. The new pound coin, hated when it first appeared, was now popular. At least that's what the government said. Oblivion for the halfpenny was soon to follow. For those with a few spare pounds, popular capitalism offered a quick profit. The sale of British Telecom was the biggest privatization yet. When dealing began, the share price almost doubled. The Soviet Union's new generation of leaders was paraded when the up-and-coming Mikhail Gorbachev visited Britain, bringing his glamorous wife Raisa. Mrs. Thatcher was quick to spot the sea changes in the Kremlin.
3: I like Mr. Gorbachev. We can do business together. We both believe in our own political systems. He firmly believes in his. I firmly believe in mine. We're never going to change one another.
0: But for those she dubbed the enemy within, the miners, the tide was turning against them. They'd fallen foul of the law, and the courts ordered the NUM's assets to be seized or sequestrated.
4: The receivership of the NUM's now widely dispersed assets is probably going to be a complex and time-consuming task. I've only just been appointed and therefore have a lot of homework to do. I do not expect instant results.
0: Reported links with Libya, a breakaway union, the death of a taxi driver carrying a working miner. It added up to a bleak Christmas for the NUM, but they made the best of it.
5: And that's how it was in 1984. The news clips were courtesy of the BBC and Newsweek International. And I've enjoyed your company today. Take care of yourselves till we meet again. Bye-bye.

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0: And this is the sound of your hospital.
5: Welcome to Inside the Hospital, the series that focuses on the people behind the many non-clinical roles in hospitals. In this second part, looking at hospital volunteers, we'll be talking to more people about the varied roles they perform and take on. We'll find out how you can catch a lift through the hospital and why you might get an impromptu concert during your visit.

0: We start this episode by meeting Bob. I dragged him away from the wards, where you'd normally find him, to talk about the voluntary work he's been doing.
1: Well, I'm Bob Lucas, and I am a volunteer with Frimley Health Trust. I've been working since 2012 as a volunteer, and I've done a number of various tasks during that time. But my main task at the moment is patient experience, interviews with patients before they leave the hospital. I have to say that I really enjoy that particular role because I meet so many very interesting people. And I don't see my job as just firing questions at them. A lot of them want to tell me their life history, and that's okay, because very often I'm the only non-medical person that they see in the course of a day, other than their visitors, who very often, after about 10 minutes of being with them, forget what to say and don't have any more conversation left. So it's always good to talk to people on their own level and also to hear a little bit more about them. I've also worked with the cancer care team in the hospital, and I spent a lot of time working with them doing various filing jobs and meeting the various consultants and talking to the staff, the specialist nurses, etc. The great thing about working with the hospital as a volunteer is that when you actually get used to working with different people on different wards, you're accepted very much as part of the team on that ward. I'm always greeted on the wards that I work on as a member of that team, and they are very willing to engage with me on the jobs that I do. I've also, in the latter years, I've also done a lot of work with the volunteer teams. And in fact, for some 8 years, I was responsible for the team that do the surveys around the hospital. Unfortunately, that was all stopped just before COVID, because now in my 78th year, it's become obviously a high-risk job in terms of COVID problems, and COVID came along and stopped a lot of people from doing what they wanted to do and what they enjoyed doing. I was stood down because I was considered high risk. Not that I stopped working for the Trust during that time. I was travelling to our Farnham hospital, and I was telephoning people that had left the hospitals, our three hospitals, Frimley Park, Heatherwood and Wexham, and asking them questions about their stay remotely. That worked very, very well during COVID. But of course, then I was delighted to get back to my face-to-face work with the patients after COVID died down a little. When I was running the team, that I thoroughly enjoyed. I designed programs, training programs for them. I was always available for them, 7 days a week if they wanted to give me a call, if they'd got a problem or an issue. But COVID, as I say, stopped it all. And when I came back after COVID, they'd given that job to a full-time member of staff. So I was no longer involved with training and recruiting the team that did this. I built up to a team of 15 people, and they were doing extremely well, but all, of course, were in a similar age group to myself, so we were all laid off at the beginning of COVID. So COVID has a lot to answer for.
0: Obviously, you mentioned about the pandemic having a huge impact on older volunteers. Have you found that those volunteers have still come back after the pandemic, or has that sort of shifted with people choosing, you know what, I'm going to step back now?
1: Unfortunately, the team that I had working for me, I did contact them when I came back. Most of them, when they heard that I was no longer running the team, they actually said, no, we don't want to come back. Which disappointed me, because there were some very good ones. A couple of them did come back and are still working with me.
0: Bob has had a long and varied time at Frimley Health, taking on a few different roles, as he explains.
1: I think one of the things that I've always been a people person, which has certainly helped me in the role of being a volunteer at Frimley Health, but I come from a background of sales and marketing and training management. So I was 27 years with a company that supply a lot of products to the health business, and that was 3M. 3M is a company that is probably best known to different people for different products. If you drive down the motorway and you see a reflective sign telling you where to go, that's 3M technology. If you scrub your pots and pans with a Scotch-Brite scourer, that's also. We look at the police cars, the ambulances that are parked outside of our premises here, and all of the decor that is on the sides of those vehicles is 3M reflective material. But it goes a lot further than that. When I retired from 3M back in 2001, they had more than 50,000 products in manufacture around the world, and that didn't include different sizes and colours. So you can imagine the size of the company, which is based in Minnesota. Prior to that, I was in the publicity industry for a few very good months. I met a lot of celebrities, and then I moved into a retail management position, a trainee management with a company that is now gone, unfortunately, and everybody used to go into Woolworths for something that they wanted. They didn't know where to get it, but if they walked into a Woolworths store, they could be pretty sure of getting it. So I was with Woolworths for about 13 years before I actually left and came to 3M as a territory salesman, and then worked my way up through the management program to senior manager in the sales and marketing division of consumer products.
0: What drove you to volunteer in this particular role?
1: That's an interesting one, because back in 2010, I was finding that I was having a few problems at night, getting up rather frequently. And I came in and was referred to one of the consultants here. And I was then, unfortunately, diagnosed with prostate cancer, which I still live with. I made the decision to remain on what they call active surveillance. Active surveillance basically means, and let me say right now, that I would encourage any male over the age of 50 to ensure that he at least gets a PSA blood test, which will at least show the possibility of any prostate problems. It might just be an enlarged prostate, but of course it could be prostate cancer. And caught early is ideal, because you don't actually have any real problems living with it if you undergo active surveillance, if it's caught early enough. There are, of course, a lot of people that get very frightened at the meaning, at the very word cancer, and immediately say, get it out, get it out. Unfortunately, of course, that is not necessarily the right decision, because it has an awful lot of side effects. Any man in his 40s plus that finds himself getting up frequently at night, or finding it very, very urgent to go to the toilet in the course of a day, I would certainly advise getting checked.
0: And how did that lead to you volunteering?
1: Basically, I wanted to give something back to the hospital. And so in 2011, I applied, and in 2012, I became a volunteer, and I've been a volunteer ever since.
0: How do you know where to go? Is someone planning out the route for you to go and chat to specific patients when you're interviewing?
1: Yes, basically I can go to any patient that I want to, but it's always better to get a guide from the nurse in charge or the sister in charge, because they know which patients are. I mean, I tell one little story which was quite interesting. I went to a patient that one of the ward clerks had said, oh, that one's going home. So I decided that I would go and see this lady, started talking to her, and I think after the first couple of questions, I realised that, unfortunately, she did have a degree of dementia. So I very politely and very kindly sort of stood back and said, you know, that thank you very much. That's the end of having got to only three questions. That's the end of that survey, and thank you very much for your time, etc., etc. And she says, oh, you're taking me home now. And she promptly got out of bed and tried to follow me. Unfortunately, that lady was fairly long stay. She wasn't actually going home. And the following week, she was still there, which, of course, gave a great deal of mirth to the nurses on the ward, who said to me, oh, your friend's still here. You're going to take her home today. So there are a few amusing things that have happened in the course of my work with the hospital. And that certainly is one that sticks in my mind. But I've also done work with palliative patients. It's very difficult, because you have different situations. There was one particular lady, palliative care, and she was only in her 50s. I spent about 10 minutes with her initially, which was about the length of time of the palliative survey, because there's a specific survey for palliative patients. When I got to the end of it, she put her hand out and she grabbed my hand, and I found myself with my thumb just stroking the back of her hand. And I chatted to her, not just fired the questions at her. And she said to me, she said, "Do you know," she said, "you've been so lovely. I wish you could stay with me until the end." And that really got to me. I felt myself welling up. And that's the kind of thing that, you know, you feel for patients. You get involved with patients. And another occasion, there was a dear old lady, and she was very much near the end of life. And she knew it, but the family were there with her as well while I was doing the survey, the palliative survey with her. And I was with the lady, and she was answering my questions. And then she said to me, "Oh," she said, "you know," she said, "if I could just go to sleep now," she said, and that would be the end. I'd be happy. And at the end of the bed, her daughter was there, and she said, "Mummy, mummy, mummy, don't be so silly. You know they're going to get you better." With that, the little old lady, tears were pouring down her cheeks. I asked the daughter if she would come outside the room that was a side room with me. And I said to her, I said, "Look," I said, "you know as well as mummy does," because she'd called her mummy, unless you think the daughter was in her 50s. And she said, "you know, I just can't stand what's happening to her." I said, "Yes, but you know what's happening to her. Instead of telling her that they're going to make her better, you know that's not the case. Please, just talk to her about memories you have. Maybe you had some holidays together. Maybe she used to come round to you and, you know, with your children. Talk about days that would be good memories for her. Don't tell her she's going to get better when you know she isn't." With that, of course, I had the daughter in tears as well as the old lady. But, you know, it's one of those things that you have to take every situation as it arises. And it is very difficult to become completely uninterested in what the people have got to say. And, of course, a lot of them have got, particularly the elderly people, have got great histories. And they can tell you about the times that they were either in the forces or things that they've done over the years. And as I say, they're very interesting. People are interesting.
0: With the information you're gathering from all the surveys, what is that being used for by the hospital?
1: Well, it goes straight up to the management so that immediately a survey is completed on the electronic tablets that I do them on. I hit the submit button, and within minutes, that is up there with the management. Now, the management can then check on any given day or time. They can push a button and it will tell them how any particular ward that's had the surveys done on it are performing in the eyes of the most important people in it, the patients.
0: We'll meet Bob again when we talk to some of the volunteers who work more directly with patients in next week's episode. It's a busy Friday morning at Frimley Park Hospital, where I'm meeting Frank at the main reception to find out what his volunteering role entails.
2: My name's Frank Green. I am a volunteer and I drive the buggy on a Friday.
0: So how did you get into volunteering at Frimley Health?
2: Through my partner, who works in the chaplain's team. She's been doing it for several years and she mentioned it. And I was looking for something to do. To pay back, basically. So I volunteered and I got a job as a buggy driver just before COVID started. And of course, we stopped for COVID. But then as soon as COVID was over, I'm back here every week.
0: And what exactly does a buggy driver do?
2: Well, we sit here by reception and anyone who needs to be taken to a clinic or a ward, we take them. They just have to ask. We cannot refuse. It could be a patient, visitor, or someone coming for a clinic. Lots of people that we take are people going to the clinical investigations, which is a quarter of a mile from here. So that's what we basically do. But we just take people backwards and forwards.
0: Brilliant. For the benefit of our listeners, can you explain what the buggy looks like?
2: It's something like a golf cart without a roof. It weighs half a ton. It's blue. And it has one seat at the front for the driver. And we can carry two passengers, which we have to strap in because we can't have them falling out. Just think of the paperwork. Originally, we could only take, just after COVID, one person. Then we were allowed to take two, as long as it was a family, which is still happens. And after COVID, we all wore a mask, and each time we took someone to a clinic, we had to wipe it down, the whole thing, every time, which we don't do anymore. We just sanitise our hands after each trip.
0: I guess it's electric.
2: Yes, it's electric. You're sitting at the back on a set of big batteries. When we finish at the end of the day, we take it up to the administration ramp backwards and we plug it in and it's recharged. We have to check, lift the seat to make sure there's the red light on to say that we're charging, and it's charged overnight, ready for the next day.
0: We've got someone already.
2: Yes, good morning.
3: Whilst we're chatting, Frank's approached for his first journey of the day with a lady who needs to go to cardiology. She sits in the buggy and we take a ride through the hospital corridors. We are navigating our way through the hospital and you can hear the horn, which is used to alert other people using the walkways. As the buggy is electric, it can be hard to hear it coming.
2: Have you come far this morning?
4: Sorry?
2: Have you come far?
4: Oh, Sandhurst.
2: Oh, not too bad.
4: No. And we had a good ride in. There's nobody round the roundabout.
0: Oh, you're so lucky.
4: Yes. usually you're way up the road.
5: Run in, yeah. Run in.
0: So we've just been on our first journey and we've arrived at cardiology.
2: Yeah. We come down the part of the corridor to a black line in the floor where we're on concrete. The rest of it is prefabricated. As I said earlier, we weigh half a ton and it's a possibility we could go through the floor.
0: So has somebody gone through the hospital and marked out the areas that you guys can't drive on?
2: Yes, yes. Where we can't go any further than this. We cannot go down into wards. If someone wants to say go to F7, we leave them at the entrance. We can't go down there because A is beds and equipment, and we would have to back up. So we don't go down the down them.
0: Are you able to go up the lift and drive around the top floor?
2: No, we go around the back way, up the ramp, where all the materials for the hospital and goods come in. So we're restricted basically to the four corridors on each floor.
0: As part of your training, are you given a full brief as like, here is where you can go, these are the green routes, these are the red routes, don't go here?
2: Yes. When I was trained, which only took several hours, you had to learn how to drive it and back it up. We were told where we could go and where we couldn't, and how often. We had a bell originally, which died. So we now got a hooter. Every time you go past a door, you're supposed to work the hooter so people who may rush out of a door, normally a doctor with a laptop, and doesn't run into you, nearly has. And when you go around a corner, you're letting people know. And we drive down the middle of the corridor so people got a chance who come out of doors in a hurry. We have to give way to porters. They have preference, and especially porters pushing beds.
0: I noticed you were very adept at getting around some very narrow corners just there.
2: Yes, yes. You learn over time how to negotiate them, especially like last Friday, I was upstairs by F2, and I dropped two people off. And coming towards me was a train, the big yellow bins. They can't back up. Coming the other way was a patient in a bed. And outside there was packaging and beds. I had nowhere to go. So we broke the rules. The porter with the bed went back, so I could go further on, get in a gap so we could go past. This happens quite a bit.
0: It is a busy hospital with lots of different things, including, like you say, the giant bins, which are sort of pulled on by an electric assistance.
2: Yes.
0: There's not a huge amount of space for everybody.
2: No. Breakfast and dinner, when they leave the canteen in their big wagons, is a bit of a nightmare. Then, of course, when everyone's had their lunch or breakfast, the bins are pulled out into the main corridor and just dumped. They don't think about people getting past. They just dump them, and someone comes along and picks them up. So it's like helter-skelter. You're going all over the place trying to get through. Occasionally, you can't.
0: Before you took on this role volunteering, what did you do in a past life?
2: In my working life, I was a master baker.
0: Wow.
2: Yes. All my working life until I developed asthma. Health and safety. They got involved. And they told me I had to pack up work. I said, right, but I love my job. You're going to have to prove it, which they did. Quite dramatic, some of the things they did. They don't do anymore, but they proved that I had industrial asthma, which I now get a state pension for. So I left the bakery industry, and I worked in security at Johnson's Wax for the rest of my career. I ended up running security, made a lot of friends, quite enjoyed it, quite challenging sometimes, but I developed a heart condition. I ended up in St George's in London, and I've had 6 heart operations. And in between the operations, I've been in here quite a few times. I ended up having a pacemaker fitted here. It's made a big difference. So part of the reason why I'm doing this is payback. And I enjoy it. And I enjoy helping people. Last year, a lady and her husband were on the back. She was going down to the cath lab to have a pacemaker. And she was very frightened. I said, you've got nothing to worry about. I said, who's your consultant? Mr. Clarkson. I said, he's mine. He's great. It'd be fine. I said, you will be sedated a little bit. Keep you calm. I said, there will be a bit of pushing and shoving when they put the pacemaker in, but it doesn't hurt. All right. She said, have you got one? I said, yes. She said, can I feel it? So she felt it. All right. I said, it's fine. You know, you'll be absolutely fine. You'll be out by the end of the day. A couple of weeks after all it's held out, you wouldn't know you got it. 6 weeks later, I took her husband down to clinical investigations. And he said, thank you very much. It really helped her. I said, well, as long as we can help, that's all that matters. You know, it makes you feel better because you've done something good for the day. And this is what it is, helping people.
0: It's a story that I've heard reflected chatting to all the volunteers here.
5: Yes,
0: it's about, you know, giving something back and making a difference. You know?
2: Yes.
0: A slight change to somebody's day by something you do can have a real benefit for them for the rest of the week.
2: Yeah, and it has a benefit to you. And according to scientists, it helps you physically and mentally. It's an all-win, isn't it? And I fully enjoy it, right? Last Friday, I sat here at the front for an hour and a half and didn't do anything. I just chatted to fellow colleagues and said good morning to people. Then suddenly, I didn't stop. I did 14 in an hour and a half.
0: That's a lot of journeys.
2: Yes, the chairman asked me how many miles we did. I said, well, today I've done 3.5. So I've been down there quite a few times. And of course, you pick them up and bring them back again.
0: Just on that topic, obviously, we've just done a journey from the main reception to bring a patient to where they need to be.
2: Yes.
0: How do they get back?
2: Right, we give them a ticket, and it's got our phone number on it. We have a buggy phone, mobile phone. They give us a ring, and we come and pick them up. They might have to wait a few minutes if we're doing another job, or if they can't actually do it, the receptionists do it for them. And then we come back, pick them up, and take them back to reception. Or in some cases, we take them to somewhere else. Well, I've got two little stories.
0: Go for it.
2: Well, one was last year, 2 years ago now. A little boy with his mum, he was about three. He had a patch on his arm, which they put on because he was going to have a procedure and they needed to put a needle in. And he was a bit distressed. And mum was by the cafe trying to calm him down. And he kept on looking at the baggie. I said, would you like to go for a ride? Oh, yes. So I put him on, and his mum, and I took him for a ride around the hospital, which took about 50 minutes, which by the time he was ready to go into the clinic. At Christmas, we turned this into a reindeer. We decorate it. I wear Santa gear, and I take people around the hospital. Nurses and doctors smile, and that's even great. And some of them say, "Morning, Frank," or "Father Christmas." You know, it's all these little things, isn't it?
0: It's lifting the spirits of the staff as well.
2: Yes, yes, yes, yeah, yeah. It's fun.
3: As we finish chatting, Frank has the unenviable task of turning the buggy around in a narrow corridor before heading back to reception to await the next passenger. Thanks to volunteers like Frank, patients who struggle with mobility can get assistance to where they need to get to, and the team love doing it. Our last volunteer in this episode is also our youngest. In a world where everybody is using their phone and tablets for entertainment, there are still opportunities to hear live music in hospital. Emily is a ward musician who visits wards to play music to patients during their stay.
5: Hi, my name is Emily Dowsett and I'm 17 years old and I'm a volunteer ward musician. So I started volunteering in November of 2023. I started because I've been volunteering for most of my life for St John Ambulance and it seemed like a good next step in communicating with members of the public. I'm hoping to do an English degree at university, so I was looking to develop my communication skills with people I'd never met.
0: And you mentioned, obviously, you've worked with St John's Ambulance. Can you give me a bit of information about what you do with them?
5: I'm a St John Ambulance cadet, and I was previously a badger. I am a fully qualified cadet operational first aider, so I go out on duties, such as at Woking Football Club, most weekends. I've recently run the District Cadet of the Year competition as well as the Regional Cadet of the Year competition. So I'm the Regional Cadet of the Year for the South East, and it's something I'm really passionate about.
0: What made you want to do all these things in the first place?
5: I joined St John because my friend's mum was actually a nurse and she really wanted her to join and I just went along as well. But I think as I've got older, I really enjoy the communication skills and meeting new people, which is something that I can use in my career, not necessarily medically, but it's the communication skills that I've learned, as well as just having a really good time. I love sharing music with other people and getting to know other people's stories, really.
0: You mentioned you're obviously a musician. What do you play and what drove you into the world of music?
5: I play the flute and I started playing when I was about 6 years old, as encouraged by my mum. It's something I really enjoy and I'm currently studying music at A level. I love how I can play with other people or for other people. I'm definitely not a person to sit at home in my bedroom and practice. I find that really boring. Sorry, don't tell my music teacher. But I love sharing music with other people and the positive like memories it brings to people and it can make people feel really good.
0: So when you're up on the wards, what is it that you're playing? Are you playing to a bedside or do you have patients gather around? How does it come together?
5: I only have two wards I go to at the moment, but it kind of varies because I'm always trying not to get in the way is the hardest thing because a lot of the wards can sometimes be like quite close together,

0: ABBA, that always goes down well. And then I play some more modern stuff that I enjoy, such as City of Stars from the movie La La Land.
1: Can you describe for me like a memorable moment, something that really sticks out that made you think, oh, I absolutely love doing this?
0: I did a presentation last week for my cadet competition, and I got together some quotes that patients had said. So it's when patients say such lovely things like, oh, like this lights up my day, or like this is the only thing that's made me smile, or something like that. And especially if someone doesn't have like a visitor or something that day, I can be a happy face and come and have a chat or smile. Or if they don't want to have a chat, it's just maybe some positive memories for them. A particular positive memory. Oh, there was a lady that requested Don't Cry For Me Argentina 1 week, and I came back the next week and I actually had it. And she was so pleased because she said she was hard of hearing, and a lot of people don't usually talk to her because they're worried they don't listen. And she was so pleased that I'd actually took the request, and I played her favourite song the next week, and that was really lovely.
1: You've obviously talked about this is what you're doing now, you're studying music. Where do you see you going forward in your career?
0: So at the moment, I'm at college. I'm in my first year and I'm studying music, sociology and English at A-level. I don't think I'd like to take music any further because I think it can get really competitive with a lot of musicians. I have such amazing and supportive friends and we do music for fun. But at degree level, I think it gets quite competitive about we're going to play this difficult piece and we're going to play in front of a massive audience. But for me, I just love playing music for fun and sharing it with other people. But I'd love to continue doing something like this for as long as I can. Obviously, in a couple of years' time, I'll be going to uni, but continuing that there. I'm hoping to do a degree in English and then have, I'm really unsure what sort of job I'd like to do, but definitely something that involves communicating with a team and words. I love writing and communicating.
1: Is there anything about what you do here or your St John's Ambulance work that you want to share with us that might be useful for listeners to know?
0: I think I'd like to share the positive power of music that it's had on me, and I can see the positive power it has on the patients. I think it's a real highlight of my week when every week, like, you know, if you have one person say like, oh, your playing sounded amazing, in your head you might be like, oh, I made so many mistakes and I played that bit wrong, but they're never gonna, they not never, but the actual patients will rarely recognize that sort of thing, and you've really brightened up their day. So I'd really encourage anyone to, even if it's not playing at the hospital, just like play for fun, play for your family, or maybe just sing at home, because I know it really improves my mental health as well as that of others.
1: Do you know if there are many other volunteers of your age at the hospital doing other things?
0: I've met one other music volunteer. She's a year older than me and she plays the guitar on some of the similar wards. And I met another volunteer who was just kind of doing a bit of patient companion, just going around chatting to people. I've not met any others, just two others, yeah.
1: What would you say to people who might be listening who are younger and might be considering about volunteering?
0: I think I'd say definitely go for it. It's not like just for medicine students, so I'm not applying for medicine. And don't think it's like exclusionary, like, oh, they're not going to like me in my interview because I'm not applying for medicine. I think it's nice. It's a really positive thing to do on a Friday. For me anyway, I can use my study periods and walk over here and play some music for everyone, which is always really positive. I'd recommend people to do it just for the personal development it's brought me, really. So I've really improved my communication skills, especially with dementia patients. It can sometimes be a bit tricky. And it's really listening to what they have to say, listening to body language. Like, sometimes you may not really understand, but you have to kind of nod along or like see what they want to tell you, which is something I've definitely learned. Because even on my duties with St John, it's rare that you have to deal with a dementia patient. Often patients are in distress because they're, you know, they've got an active injury and they need your help. But I think here it's all about communication. I'm not treating them, but it's about relearning about their day. And if they want to tell me about their grandchildren, or I remind them of their grandson that plays the trumpet, it's always lovely to hear, because you never know what someone's going through and you could have really made their day by just having a short chat with them.
1: And finally, is there a chance that we could see a volunteer band combining everybody together?
0: I would absolutely love that, definitely, especially for some Christmas carols. That definitely. I'm not offering to run it. I don't have the conducting capabilities, but I'd love to do that, yes. And some singers, a choir.
1: For anybody who's listening to this, please get in touch with the usual ways that we've mentioned before about volunteering, and perhaps we can see a band soon.
0: Yeah, I'd love that.
2: It was great to meet Emily and see such enthusiasm for what she does, and a real testament to the work that young people can do and help whilst volunteering. To play us out for this episode, we're going to listen to Emily perform Greensleeves on one of the wards at Frimley Park Hospital.

0: covering Frimley Park, Wrexham Park and Heatherwood Hospitals.
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0: I'm not sure whether you get hot sausage and mustard from Café Glade, but you'll certainly find some fine refreshments down there. 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

Well, hi there. You're listening to Radio Frimley Park. My name is Graham Austin, and for the next hour, I'll be playing you some of the best swing and big band tracks all the way from the 1930s right up to the present day. So get yourself comfortable and relax a bit, and let's get on with it.

Tommy Dorsey in his orchestra. I'm Getting Sentimental Over You coming in just a moment. And before that, of course, you heard Ain't Misbehaving with Dinah Washington. Yes, you did. Yes, you did. Yes, you did. It's the Graham Austin Big Band Hour on Radio from New Park. Channel 45, good morning. 25th of September. On this particular day in 1513, Vasco Balboa became the first European to see the Pacific Ocean. That must have been quite a thing. Good Lord, look, there's an awful lot of water there. I wonder where it is. The first blood transfusion using human blood took place at Guy's Hospital in London. All previous attempts had used animal blood. Do you know when that was? 1818. And you should give blood. It's a really good thing to do. If you possibly can, you should give blood. You never know when you might need it back. And Britain's first motor bus service began in Bradford back in 1897. Oh, I'm getting all sentimental.

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So calm, unpredictable. 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
1: The Paul Sykes Big Band, and I've Got You Under My Skin. Paul Sykes and his band, actually local people, frequently playing at the Midget Centre down the road. Have a look at their website, www.paulsykesbigband.co.uk. Sykes is spelt S-Y-K-E-S, and Paul Sykes Big Band is all one word. Tell them Radio from New Park sent you, and we think they're great. The lighter side of the news for today, the 25th of September, includes items that, in 1992, a 12-year-old Florida boy won a divorce from his natural parents, allowing him to be fostered. I remember that. I remember thinking at the time how ludicrous, and I still do, absolutely stupid. Still, there you go, that's America. In the year 2000, Jodie Kidd modelled a £250,000 dress for London Fashion Week. The dress had 2,000 cut diamonds sewn onto the fabric. Incredible. The Queen received her first mobile phone as a gift from Prince Andrew in 2001. Nice to see she's keeping up with the Joneses.

0: This is Radio Frimley Park. We will now fall silent as we approach the 11th hour of the 11th day of the 11th month.
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And you know what? The kids down my street want to play for.

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I'm the leader of the band. Although we're few in numbers, we're the finest in the land. We play at wakes and weddings and at every fancy ball. 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

0: Now we are rehearsing for a very swell affair. The annual celebration, all the gentry will be there. When General Grant to Ireland came, he took me by the hand. Says he, I never saw the likes of McNamara's band.
1: Oh, the drums go bang and the cymbals clang and the horns they blaze away. McCarthy pumps the old bassoon while I the pipes go play. And Hennessy, Tennessee tutors the flute and the music is something grand.

0: Christmas Uncle Julius sent from Sweden I did come to play with McNamara's band and beat the big bass drum. And when I march along the street, the ladies think I'm grand. They shout, there's Uncle Julius playing with an Irish band. 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And I'm the funniest looking Swede that you have ever seen. There are O'Briens and Ryans and Sheens and Means, they come from Ireland. But by Yemeni, I'm the only Swede in McNamara's band.
1: Oh, the drums go banging, the cymbals clanging, the horns they blaze away. McCarthy pumps the old bassoon while I the pipes to play. And Hennessy, Tennessee, doodles the flute, and the music is something grand.

at Henry Hall on the sidewalks of Cuba. I know. Don't ask questions. Best not to, really. Time for the births and deaths section of the show. 1843, 25th of September. Melvin Reuben Bissell, the inventor of the carpet sweeper, was born. Carpet sweeper. Bex Bissell, of course. Yes, 1843 he was born. Ronnie Barker, the comedian from the Two Ronnies, Porridge, etc., etc., etc. Retired in 1988. He was born in 1929. Brian Murphy, another famous comedian, actor, comedian, whatever you want to say. The long-suffering George, of course, in George and Mildred. He was born in 1933. And Michael Douglas was born in 1944. Married, of course, to our own Catherine Zeta-Jones. And they both have the same birthday. There's a thing. You probably knew that. Maybe you didn't. Time for your two bits of information to take away with you, should you wish to do so, to amaze your friends and mystify your enemies. John Milton used 8,000 different words in his poem Paradise Lost. Interesting, but, you know, not crucial. And beaver teeth, are so sharp that Native Americans once used them as knife blades. Now, that probably is more interesting if ever you're attacked or likely to be attacked by a beaver.

Well, I'm afraid that's all that we have time for today. If you've enjoyed the show, join me, Graham Austin, next time. Thanks for your company.

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6: 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Whether you're listening in Wrexham, Heatherwood or Frimley, you're more than welcome. So there's a bit of film, there's a bit of show, and now there'll be a bit of television thrown in there just for good measure. Hope you enjoy the music.

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Good luck.

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We're always looking for ways to improve the experience for our patients and their families. 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

0: 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The office is open from Monday to Friday, 9 a.m. to 5 p.m. The Frimley Health website also provides a comment form you can use to give us feedback, as well as a form to complete if we have not been able to resolve any issue which you wish to raise a formal complaint. 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

0: Well, that's it for another hour of film and show music, and hope you enjoyed it, whether you're listening in Wexham, Heatherwood, or Frimley. Thank you so much for your company. It does mean a lot. I shall return this evening at 10 o'clock with a bit of light classical music, if that's your bag. Join me then if you can. Failing all that, I'll be back tomorrow at 1 o'clock, unless it's a Monday. Get well soon and get out of here as fast as you can. Take care.
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0: If you see somebody showing any of the signs of a stroke, you don't have to think about it. 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

there, and welcome along to another in the series of the A to Z of Pop. And this edition of the programme is brought to you in association with Specsavers Opticians. I'm Richard Smith, and in the next hour or so here on Hospital Radio, I'll be introducing you to some of the best songs and the biggest stars of popular music from a chosen year from the 1950s right through to the present day. The idea is a fairly simple one. Well, let's face it, with me doing the programme, it's all got to be simple. It's artist names and or song titles that begin with various letters of the alphabet, and they're all taken from one and the same year. So on the programme today, we'll be taking an A to Z look at the year 2000. And amongst the stars on parade for us today will be the likes of David Gray, Craig David, Anastasia, Mojo, the Pet Shop Boys, Coldplay and York. So all you need to do is to just settle back, relax and enjoy with me the A to Z of Pop, right here on Hospital Radio. So to kick us off on the programme today, we'll start at the letter A with Christina Aguilera.

covering B of the A to Z of the year 2000. A bit of that Babylon, and before that, Christina Aguilera. That's not easy to say with a mouthful of teeth like mine, and covering A, What a Girl Wants. Nice having company, and welcome along to Hospital Radio with me, Richard Smith, and the A to Z of Pop. Go.

0: Pin back your luggles, ladies and gentlemen, boys and girls, grannies and grandmas. It's Richard Smith.
1: It's Richard Smith. It's Richard Smith.

covering C and D of the A to Z of the year 2000, two number ones from that particular year, and covering C was The Cause and Breathless, and just there, Craig David, depicting life in 7 days here on Hospital Radio. Very nice it was too, Craig. You're listening to Hospital Radio, as I've said, and me, Richard Smith, with the A to Z of Pop, and this edition of the programme is brought to you in association with Specsavers Opticians. And on the show today, we're taking an A to Z look at artists and songs from the year 2000. So stay with us right here on your favourite radio station for more from the files of the A to Z of Pop. And now then, and covering G, this will be Girl Thing, who seem to have got their inspiration from the Spice Girls. Not quite sure about that. It's a girl thing.

got a lot of time for that, young lady. That's Anastasia, and I'm Out of Love. Oh, what a voice. And before that, Sublime to the Ridiculous, or is it the other way around? I'm not quite sure. It's Girl Thing, and Last One Standing, a number 8 hit from the year 2000, but it covered G. It's about the only one I could find that covered G, mind you, having said that. Anyway, moving on, let's continue now and covering K of the A to Z of the year 2000. This will be Ronan Keating. And The Way You Make Me Feel, here on Hospital Radio, it's for you.

just as successful after leaving Boyzone than he was when he was with them. That's Ronan Keating. Make me feel. And The Way You Make Me Feel. Well, if you've just tuned in, hello there, you're listening to Hospital Radio, a friend by your bedside, and me, Richard Smith, with the A to Z of Pop. It's a look at the songs and the stars from a chosen year from the 1950s right through to the present day, and today we're looking at the year 2000. And still to come on the programme, we should be hearing a little bit of something from Mojo very shortly, the Pet Shop Boys, Coldplay and York. So I do hope you can stay with us right here on Hospital Radio for some more from the files of the A to Z of Pop. Now then, here's a popular record back in the year 2000, 20 weeks on the charts, and it's been a few of those at number one for Mojo, and a little ditty that goes a bit of something like this. Baby.

0: Do you know, it only spent 4 weeks on the charts, but it got as high as number 8 for the unmistakable sound of the Pet Shop Boys and You Only Tell Me You Love Me When You're Drunk. No, let's not even go there, shall we? Before that, a bit of an odd sound. True Steppers, Dane Bowers and Victoria Beckham, and She's Out of Her Mind. Less said about that, the better, I think, as well. And kicking off that little section was Mojo and Lady Hear Me Tonight. You're listening to Hospital Radio and me, Richard Smith, with the A to Z of Pop. And this edition of the programme is brought to you in association with Specsavers Opticians. And on the show today, we're taking an A to Z look at artists and songs from the year 2000. So stay with us right here on your favourite radio station for more from the files of the A to Z of Pop.
1: It's another classic from the noughties with Richard Smith.

0: covering S&T of the 80s head of 2000, just their Coldplay, and they were in trouble. And before that, Kylie Minogue, of course, and a number one hit, spent 11 weeks on the charts, and she's spinning around, but it covered S quite nicely. Now then, moving on, let's cover U, shall we, with, I think a bit of U2 and another number one, 16 weeks on the charts for them back in 2000, and it's a beautiful day.
1: Heart is a bloom.

It's Gabrielle and When a Woman. Covered W quite nicely, and before that it was U2 and a number one, as I said, from 2000. It's a beautiful day. So there we are, that's about all I've got time for today. This edition of the programme was brought to you in association with Specsavers Opticians, and I certainly hope that you've enjoyed the last hour here on your bedside friend, looking at the golden year that was 2000. I'll be back with more from the A to Z of Pop very soon, right here on your own hospital radio station. And so until the next time, this is Richard Smith wishing you all a very, very speedy recovery. Do take care and look after yourselves, and I'll leave you with our final tune from the year 2000. This'll be York, and They're on the Beach. Quite sure about that, but anyway, it covers why. I'll see you later. Take care. Ta-ra!

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1: Word on health.
0: The stories that matter, the issues that count. Your personal prescription for your very best of health.
2: After someone has been diagnosed with an incurable life-limiting condition, there's not a single linear end-of-life pathway. Palliative care, which can be general or specialist, is increasingly intended to start alongside disease-directed treatment rather than only when treatment stops. The exact services vary between England, Scotland, Wales and Northern Ireland and within each country. Hospices across the UK provide invaluable help and support for patients, yet research shows many of us still think hospices are only for the very final days of life. Joining me to discuss this is Mandy Malcolmson from Strathkerrin Hospice.
3: I like to think of modern hospices are really buildings and hubs, and within those buildings and hubs are teams of people skilled in delivering really great palliative care. The alleviation of symptoms that might be affecting anyone with a life-shortening illness and their family, not just the person themselves. And that can be any sort of symptom. So it can be a physical symptom, it can be something like pain, nausea, breathlessness, fatigue. It can be a functional symptom, so potentially a decline in mobility or the ability to eat or drink. Importantly to me in the work that I do, there are emotional and spiritual symptoms, so it's really difficult to manage uncertainty, and people worry about what's going to happen to them, not only for themselves but for their families. So when you think of

0: Palliative care as a sort of a wide spectrum. The end of the life is right at the end of that spectrum, but it starts much earlier. And so therefore, we need to start much, much earlier so that people can access the support when they need it and not when we decide they need it.
1: Hospice services, which are only possible thanks to the magnificent donations from the public, can be delivered at home, in a care home, as a day patient, as an outpatient, and people can move between these according to their needs. One of the biggest misconceptions is that accepting hospice care means giving up. Why isn't that the case?
0: Understandably, people are really scared of the word hospice. I think they've all had some story connection with the hospice. And, you know, for us at Strathcaran, it's a beautiful building and beautiful grounds, but it's at the top of the hill. And a lot of people think, oh, that's where people go to die, or that's where they go when they come out in a box. But I think things have changed over time, particularly over the last decade or so. I like to think of hospice carers walking alongside someone and offering whatever it is to bring a decent quality of life for the time that person has left on the planet. And for many, that can really be quite a big stretch of time, Paul, enough to sort of get things done. So when you're talking about giving up, actually, I would challenge that, because actually when you're walking alongside someone, you're actually able to say to them, right, what is it that you're still trying to achieve? What is it that you want to get done? What is it that you need to say to people that you maybe haven't thought about before? So it's actually giving people encouragement, reassurance and tools to not give up, but to actually get on with life and deal with this life-shortening condition.
1: The NICE guideline on end-of-life care reviewed the evidence and found that earlier referral to palliative care is associated with fewer emergency hospital admissions, fewer intensive care admissions, and a greater chance of dying in the person's preferred place of care. Yet research suggests many people are referred to hospice care by their clinicians much later than would be ideal. What's your view?
0: For me, that can be really tricky, because sometimes professionals, A, they're not skilled to talk about this practically to people and be honest with people, but also they might have that barrier of, oh, you're not ready for hospice support yet. You're not symptomatic enough for hospice support. So there's the barrier. And I think that's the bit I would like to challenge healthcare professionals to really think about. Okay, if the hospice needs a referral from you, take one step back and think a little bit earlier down the track. Could this person benefit from a little bit of hospice support a little bit earlier so that they can start planning ahead and be in control?
1: My grateful thanks to Mandy Malcolmson from Strathcaran Hospice. 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

starting tonight's alternative therapy session with the genius that is Jessie Reed and Cracks Forming, taken from her current album Little Sparks. You can get loads of information about her and no doubt lots of stuff all about her UK tour as well on Facebook at Jessie Reed Music. We've got loads of fantastic new tracks for you on the programme tonight. From Northern Ireland later we have duo Dark Tropics. We've also got a beautiful new track on the way from Julia Greenberg from New York. We're going to go into the heart of Africa with Tamacrest. We have Jane Pomplas from Dublin later with her new hit single, funny enough, called Hit Single. And here's a trio from London called Best Band with a brilliant track all about the terrible venues that you have to play when you're an up-and-coming new band. A great title. This is called Bog House.

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I know how annoying that can be, speaking from experience. Taken from The People's Cub, which is out now, there's London band Best Band and Bog House. 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Brilliant stuff. The very best up-and-coming independent, underground and cutting-edge music right the way through till 8 o'clock tonight. It's the Alternative Therapy Show with me, Kieran Cook. Going to play you some Strange Fruit later on, the Monopolar remix that I played for the first time on the show last week. And also we've got some Ailes Bailey on the show tonight as well. Also got some 64 Funny Cars from Victoria, British Columbia later as well. Going to play you that band from Ipswich, Basement, track that I played for the first time on the show last week in just a second. A track called Satisfy is on the way very shortly indeed. First up though, from Corby, these guys are called Veins. This is a track from the debut album A New Forever. This is called I Keep Falling.

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That's Wexham Park, Heatherwood and Frimley Park, 24 hours a day, 7 days a week. It's the Alternative Therapy Show, keeping you company every Friday night from 7pm through till 8pm, giving you a little glimpse into what's really going on in the world of music. From Ipswich, we had Basement and Satisfy. That's taken from Wired, which is out now through Run for Cover Records. Get them on Facebook at Basement UK. Veins from Corby, Northamptonshire. Before that, with I Keep Falling from their debut album, A New Forever. You can get them on Facebook at Veins Band UK. Got a lovely new track from an artist from Dublin called Jane Pomplas for you very shortly. It's called Hit Single. It's a great tune. First up, played this one for the first time on the programme last week. Great friend of the show from Bristol. It's the one and only Els Bailey. This is her new single, which is out now through all platforms. This is called Best Believe.

got a whole group of Irish artists for you on the programme tonight. Going to play you some Dark Tropics later. Also got some McGrath as well from Donegal. But that's a fantastic record. Debut single from Jane Pomplas from Dublin. A brilliant video goes with that as well, by the way, where she recreates the Hollywood sign on the side of an Irish hillside. It's an extraordinary thing. And you can get more information at janepomplas.com. Before that, from Bristol, Els Bailey, Best Believe. That's her new single, out now through all platforms. And more about Els at elsbailey.com. 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The very best up-and-coming, independent, underground and cutting-edge music. 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

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Originally, it was released in 1989. There's 64 Funny Cars and the Barbecue Party. You get more information on Facebook at 64 Funny Cars. 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You can follow this show on Facebook at Kieran Cook's Alternative Therapy. You get playlists, listen again stuff, all that on there. Very good indeed. Going to play you something from Indonesian outfit Strange Fruit very shortly, the Tom Furse remix of Monopolar. But let's go to the north of Africa with Saharan rock band Tamikrest. This is taken from Asikel, which is out now through Glitter and Beat Records. It's just wonderful. This is Imanin.

Scouring the world to bring you the very best up-and-coming independent underground and cutting-edge music. It's the Alternative Therapy Show. We had Strange Fruit from Indonesia, taken from the Drips EP, which is out now through Gentle Tuesday Recordings. We had Monopolar, the Tom Furse remix. You can find them on Facebook at Strange Fruit Official. And before that, Tamikrest from Northern Africa and Imanin from Asikel, which is out now through Glitter Beat Records, and get them on Facebook at Tamikrest. Here's a lovely track. I played it quite a few times on the show so far, from Donegal, Ireland-based artist McGrath, aka Mick Russell. This is his debut single, which is out now. This is lovely. This is called Rotha.

love that. The debut single from McGrath and Rotha, that is out now. And more about him on Facebook, Instagram, TikTok, all that stuff at McGrath, McGrath, McGrath. It's Radio Frimley Park, broadcasting to all the hospitals of the Frimley Health NHS Foundation Trust, 24 hours a day, 7 days a week. It's the Alternative Therapy Show with me, Kieran Cook, every Friday night from 7 p.m. through till 8 p.m. The very best up-and-coming, independent, underground and cutting-edge music. Going to play you something from Northern Irish pop noir duo Rio McGuinness and Gerard Sands. They go out under the name of Dark Tropics. A track that's out now from them called It All Leads Back to You. First up, though, New York-based artist, been playing quite a few of her tracks on the show, Julia Greenberg, taken from Born Sentimental, the new album. This is a track called Sometimes the Sea.

Exclusive to Radio Frimley Park, this is the Alternative Therapy Show, playing you Dark Tropics, It All Leads Back to You. That is out now, and find out more about them on Instagram at Dark Tropics Music. Before that, we had Juliet Greenberg and Sometimes the Sea, taken from her Newborn Sentimental album. More about her on Facebook at juliet.greenberg.98. Zero. Let's round off the show tonight with New York-based artist Joan Wasser, better known as Joan as Policewoman. Here's a track taken from Real Live Evolution, which is a new album basically featuring new versions of tracks from her 2004 debut Real Life album. This is a wonderful reworking of Eternal Flame.

lovely. Joan as Police Woman, Eternal Flame, taken from Real Live Evolution. That's the new album. Highly recommend you check out on the internet. There is a wonderful video of the band playing that in the studio as well, completely live. Highly, highly recommended. More information at joanaspolicewoman.com. What a lovely way to round off the Alternative Therapy show for tonight. Thank you so much for your company. Very much appreciated, as always. 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This is Kieran Cook signing off. 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Bernie Collins' Soul Show is up next. I'll see you soon for more Alternative Therapy. Good night.

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3: And this is the sound of your hospital.

0: acupuncture clinicians.
1: Traditional acupuncture is a form of ancient Chinese medicine that focuses on harmonizing the mind and the body and the emotions. It's a holistic practice. It seeks out the root cause of illness and addresses it by balancing internal energy that we also know as qi. And we use the insertion of ultra-fine needles, which are the thickness of a human hair, into specific acupuncture points on the body, and that regulates the proper functioning and encourages the body's natural ability to restore its own health. Traditional acupuncture is considered to be effective at helping a wide range of conditions, really, from clearly defined complaints to more kind of general feelings of ill health and low energy. Often patients say that they turn to acupuncture as their focus is on the individual, and also the lack of side effects also plays a really big role why people want to come for acupuncture.
0: Rhiannon, one of the popular myths surrounding acupuncture is about the needles you use, and statistics show that around 20% of the population have a significant fear of them.
1: Before I had acupuncture, when I was a teenager, I was a needle phobic, or I would never even have considered it. But acupuncture needles are so fine and so tiny. People think that acupuncture is going to be the same as having an injection, and it just isn't. For us, less is more. A credible and well-qualified acupuncturist will choose their points very carefully so that it's for the utmost comfort of the patient.
0: There is a view that acupuncture is no better than the placebo effect, but there is scientific data to show that it can be helpful. It's even offered in parts of the NHS, particularly in some pain services, GP practices and hospices, although provision does vary across the UK, meaning that many of us would have to access it privately. You spoke there of well-qualified and credible traditional acupuncturists. What kind of training do you receive, and what should those of us who are looking to turn to acupuncture look for in a practitioner?
1: A lot of training goes into becoming a traditional acupuncturist. There is a minimum 3-year full-time degree level course, and that can be BSc or BA. And as part of the course, we look obviously at Chinese medicine and everything from that perspective, but all of the degree courses also include conventional medical training as well. So we have a very broad base of knowledge that we can apply to patients when they come into our treatment room. All members of the British Acupuncture Council are trained to that degree. So you should always look for an acupuncturist who is a member, because all members have to adhere to the strict set of guidelines, and that ensures that all patients get a really high standard of treatment. We have strict codes of safe practice and ethics. Our insurance is part of being a member. We also have continuing professional development requirements. We are also accredited by the Professional Standards Authority, and that offers enhanced protection to anyone looking for an acupuncturist.
0: My grateful thanks to Rhiannon Griffiths. 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
1: it's the classical hour with Malcolm Treen. And this is the sound of your hospital.

0: 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The office is located on the right as you enter the main entrance of the hospital. The office is open from Monday to Friday, 9 a.m. to 5 p.m. The Frimley Health website also provides a comment form you can use to give us feedback, as well as a form to complete if we have not been able to resolve any issue which you wish to raise a formal complaint. There are several other opportunities for you to feedback to us. All NHS organisations participate in the National Friends and Family Test. 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You may be issued the Friends and Family Test as a card by scanning a QR code or by text message. There may be other ways, surveys and local to specialists, which are being used to make service changes and improvements to our patients.
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0: Here's some good news if you're worried that smoking is damaging your health, but just can't kick the habit. 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

Well, that's it for another classic hour for this evening. Hope you enjoyed the music, whether you were listening in Wexham, Heatherwood, or Frimley. 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In the meantime, I'll leave you with Forgotten Dreams, the Richard Heyman Orchestra, and bid you a good night. Sleep well.

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1: From the Sky News Centre at 11, Manchester City are reported to have been found guilty of all but one of the 115 charges it faced of breaching the Premier League's financial regulations. If confirmed, the club could face significant penalties. City insist the process is ongoing and has denied wrongdoing. The Mirror's chief football writer, John Cross, says if proven, it would take the shine off their Premier League titles since 2012.
2: I've seen people say that, you know, when you were there, you experienced at the moment, you can't take it away. But certainly, depending on the outcome is, it would certainly tarnish that feeling of being in the stadium, you know, when Aguero scored the 94th minute winner.
1: NHS England has announced plans to suspend any member of staff caught snooping in patient files. It's after a number of data breaches affecting people involved in high-profile incidents. Dr. Sanjay Kumar's daughter Grace was stabbed to death in the Nottingham attacks in June 2023. He says more needs to be done.
3: For us, this is a particular kick in the teeth that we have our own colleagues who are being sickly, voyeuristic. I would call upon, and what the other families would call upon, is the Secretary of State to actually make this a criminal offence. Looking at people's medical data should be a criminal offence.
1: The family of the three-year-old boy found dead in a pond in Suffolk last week have called him happy, cheeky and playful. An inquest heard how Noah Woods wandered off from a play area through a gap in a fence. The anti-migrants activist known as Danny Tomo has been denied bail after allegedly slashing a boat with a knife in the Channel. The 37-year-old pleaded not guilty to criminal damage. Andy Burnham says there'll be no general election until 2029. The Prime Minister's ruling out an early vote as Labour goes into its party conference with a polling bounce. And Northern Ireland left it late to clinch a first away win in the Nations League with a 1-0 victory against Georgia. The visitors saved a second-half penalty before Shea Charles scored in stoppage time in Tbilisi. That's the latest. I'm Daisy Steele.
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4: 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And this is the sound of your hospital.

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Thank you. Thank you and welcome. We are the Four Seasons. And we certainly hope you have as much fun this evening as we do performing. Are you all ready out there? Come on now.

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1: Carried your books from school, played make-believe you're married to me. 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

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And for some strange reason or another, the record company here in this country didn't think that much of it. 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And it talks about romance. 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

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And before we leave, we'd like to leave you with this very beautiful thought. There ain't no good in

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1: From the Sky News Centre at midnight, former Manchester City midfielder Rodri says he believes in the innocence of the club. It's being reported that an independent tribunal has found them guilty of the majority of the 115 charges of breaching the Premier League's financial regulations between 2009 and 2018. City have always denied any wrongdoing. The Spain captain says achievements won on the pitch cannot be taken away from the players, whatever the outcome.
2: It's not paid off by money, you know, it's paid with effort, with partnership, with, you know, being shoulder to shoulder every day. And yeah, we had a lot of success the years, and I can only tell you that everything was deserved.
1: Iran says it has offered the US a 7-day plan to reopen the Strait of Hormuz. Tehran says it would restore shipping if Washington lifts its naval blockade, eases oil sanctions, and observes a wider ceasefire. NHS England has announced plans to suspend any member of staff caught snooping in patient files. It's after a number of data breaches affecting people involved in high-profile incidents. An inquest has heard how a 3-year-old child went missing before being found dead in a pond in Suffolk. Noah Woods' family has also paid tribute to the happy, cheeky boy. Matt Steele has more.
3: A coroner's been told Noah left a playground through a gap in the fence last week. A relative had tried to follow but couldn't keep up. It prompted a search involving hundreds of volunteers. Meanwhile, his family has described how he brought joy and, despite having delayed speech, was just starting to find his little voice. His mum's urged parents to hold their children a little tighter.
1: The anti-migrants activist known as Danny Tomo has been denied bail after allegedly slashing a boat with a knife in the Channel. The 37-year-old pleaded not guilty to criminal damage. And Andy Burnham says there'll be no general election until 2029. The Prime Minister's ruling out an early vote as Labour goes into its party conference with a polling bounce. That's the latest. I'm Daisy Steele.
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1: From the Sky News Centre at 1. Football finance expert Kieran Maguire doesn't think Manchester City will be thrown out of the Premier League. That's despite reports they've been found guilty for nearly all the 115 financial regulations they allegedly broke over a 9-year period from 2009. Maguire believes they'll escape the worst outcome.
2: We've got this huge waiting period, or ideally a short waiting period, for the tariff, whether that's a points deduction, whether that's a fiscal penalty, or whether it could be the nuclear option and they're expelled from the Premier League, which I think most commentators think is highly unlikely.
1: An independent